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2: And a three-run shot. Cincinnati wouldn't be held down, though. Eugenio Suarez came back in the bottom of the first inning with an RBI base hit. And then Jose Trevino in the second inning would single home another run. And then that would bring up TJ Friedl knocking in a run to tie it for Cincinnati. Deadlock 3-3 when Ellie De La Cruz stepped in. The pitch. Swing and a line drive base hit into right field. That didn't matter. No matter where you place the infield. That was going to right field. Ellie De La Cruz gives the Reds the lead. Four out of five coming away with base hits against Brandon Young here in the second inning. Yeah, Brandon Young roughed up in that long second inning, faced eight different batters, but then he snapped into action, and so did the Orioles, because the right-hander started to roll, and that gave the offense a chance because of great defense and more efficiency from Brandon Young. We move ahead into the top of the fourth inning, when the Orioles were looking to blow this one open and come from behind, remember, trailing 4-3 going into the frame.
3: The pitch. Alexander, it's a line drive into right field. A base hit down to score Couser. Tavares being waved in. Holliday will be held up, but the Orioles grab the lead. A two RBI single the other way for who else but Blaze Alexander. 5-4 Baltimore.
2: And flip the card around. Adley Rutschman, named an All-Star earlier in the afternoon. All-Star performance here.
3: Here's the pitch to Rutschman. Line drive, down the right field line. That's a base hit, and it's heading for the corner. It will plate two. Rutschman digging for second base, and he'll make it there standing. The Orioles All-Star on this night doing what he's done all season long. Coming through in big spots. A two-run double for Adley, and the Orioles now have a 7-4 lead.
2: Pete Alonso would add an RBI base hit in the top of the fourth inning, making it 8-4. Eugenio Suarez would add on a run later to make it an 8-5 ball game. And great plays defensively from the Orioles helped Andrew Kittredge, then Bridget to Tyler Wells for a second consecutive save here in Cincinnati. And the first time in 5 years that Tyler Wells has multiple saves in a given season. And he helped preserve an 8-5 win for the Orioles here tonight against the Redlegs. On the other side of the break, we'll have the manager, Craig Albernez, and our final word as we close up shop and look for the sweep. Brooms in hand coming to the ballpark on Sunday afternoon. 8-5 is your final score. O's over the Reds on the Orioles Radio Network.
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0: All right, we've been talking all year about how the American League stinks. What do you got?
1: Some of these numbers are comical, so I apologize in advance if I'm laughing through some of this, Buster. This isn't meant to be a laugh track. I'm just going to recite for you some facts that I find illuminating. Through the month of June, the American League is 174-217 in interleague play. A series record, Buster, of 50-79. That is accompanied by a run differential of -182. Some numbers don't need context, but here's some more. There's exactly one team in the American League that has a winning record against the National League this season. It is the Rangers. They are 16-14. It is astonishing. Further, through 81 games, so I paused the season at its midway point. The Yankees were the only team that had a run differential better than +25. The last time that happened in either league was the National League in 92. That, of course, was before interleague play. But you have to go back to 1958 to find a league, either league, with one team that was better than +100 and no other team better than +25. And the funny thing about it is,

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0: Montana. 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So here's how it's going to go. We have a list of five. Andy's got five. I've got five. We have not conferred at all about our five, so we'll see if we cross over on any of them. Our top five American sports moments.
1: All right.
2: Number five.
1: Yeah, for number five, it's one that I'm actually kind of sick of. I can't believe that 45 years later, Michael Ruzioni still walks into rooms and gets treated like Rudy. You know, it's just pretty crazy to me. But anyway, I'm going to go with USA over Russia, 1980. The Ruzioni moment is my number five. And
0: wow.
1: I don't do it with disdain, but I do it with a...

0: guy at WrestleMania. Nobody will ever forget that.
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3: The Cardinals and Cubs renew their rivalry at Wrigley.
4: 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That one back, some more, and it's gone into the basket. 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
3: The Yankees' struggles continue against the Twins.
5: 1-1 not going, and the ball popped into the air to deep right field. 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
3: We have the latest with LeBron James.
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8: 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Well, the Nathan's Hot Dog Eating Contest, always the anchor event on our nation's birthday. We'll get some thoughts from Joey Chestnut as he had another stellar day on Coney Island. But we also started the round of 16 in the World Cup. We had a full slate of Major League Baseball, some WNBA action to get to, plus an update on LeBron James and where he may end up for next season. But we'll begin with the World Cup as France squared off against Paraguay on the second game on Saturday as we begun the round of 16. Just 16 teams left in the 2026 FIFA World Cup. France has won its last seven round of 16 matches at the FIFA World Cup. They last going out in a 16-team knockout stage back in 1934 when it lost to Austria 3-2 in extra time. Meanwhile, Paraguay looking to reach the FIFA World Cup quarterfinals for just the second time. Previous time happened back in 2010. They had just one goal in six previous knockout stage matches. France playing in the round of 16 for a record fourth straight FIFA World Cup. And the way it went down on Saturday, Kylian Mbappe's PK goal in the 70th minute, his 19th career goal in the World Cup, was all the French needed to move past Paraguay. 1-0 the final. The goal was also Mbappe's seventh of the tournament. Combined with his two assists, he moves past Lionel Messi for the top spot in the Golden Boot standings. France advances to the quarterfinals for the fourth straight World Cup. It's the eighth straight win in the round of 16 for France as well. Jermaine Jones, ESPN soccer analyst on ESPN FC, gave his thoughts on France moving on to the next round.
9: I think that the whole time was pretty sure that the coach, Deschamps, he said in halftime, keep your time, be patient, wait, you will. We have the individual quality, we have better players, we will get the chances. And it was just a matter of time that one of them comes through, that a penalty comes or something, because the individual quality is just there. In that game today, they have to learn to be patient, just to wait that it is not everything works out straight away. You have to be patient, wait for the moments, and then if you get the game, we will win it. So in at the end, it's like you have to give credit to Paraguay that they made it so difficult for them. In the other side, you have to give respect to France that they were patient, they waited, and they were not letting the Paraguay player get in their head. And at the end, they won 1-0, they won, and they go to the next game. And I think the next game will be completely different game.
8: As for France's opponents, that was decided earlier in the day as Canada faced off against Morocco. Morocco's Azzedine Unai scored a pair of goals in the 50th and 82nd minutes. Morocco moving on to the quarterfinals with a 3-0 victory over one of the host countries in Canada. So it'll be France and Morocco on Thursday. That match will be in Foxborough with a spot in the semis on the line. Morocco in the quarterfinals for just the second time. They finished fourth in the 2022 Cup. They're now the first African nation to reach the quarterfinals multiple times in their history. Of course, the last time was back in 2022. Now coming up on Sunday in the round of 16, in the first match, it'll be Brazil taking on Norway in East Rutherford, New Jersey from Estadio Azteca in Mexico City. Mexico will be taking on England, certainly a showcase game that'll be at 8 p.m. Eastern. As for the U.S. men's national team, they've got one more sleep before they take the pitch against Belgium. Of course, they will be without Balogun, their big-time striker, after getting the red card in their last match against Bosnia and Herzegovina. Tony Miola, former U.S. men's national team soccer player on

0: this time. Good luck, Christy, with this one. In top six kings, we're at number two. David has the great Regina King. E-Dog has the three wise men, meaning the three kings, leading to the original king, one of the originals, Jesus Christ. Shannon's choosing the king of pop, Michael Jackson. And I'm choosing the original Lion King when it comes to Mufasa. So, Christy and Lisa, break the tie.
1: Michael Jackson.
0: Oh, she didn't even wait.
2: Didn't even hesitate.
1: I love Michael.
0: No hesitation.
1: Michael was my guy.
0: No hesitation at all. Wow. Okay, so Michael Jackson, the king of pop. He is number two in our list of the top six kings, part of our selection committee.
3: Number three.
4: I'm the king of rock.
0: What was that?
2: Would he have gone above Elvis? I just want to know if there was a tie there.
0: Ask Eric. How's that?
5: His father-in-law?
0: That's right. What's his father-in-law? Two kings that there could not be more of.
2: Man. Oh,
0: hey, yeah, see, I told you about being careful, David, about opening that door.
2: Yeah.
0: Sometimes the door will hit you where the Lord split you.
2: Okay, I got you.
0: Shannon Penn, who's number three on your list of our top six kings in our selection committee.
5: I got to go LeBron James here. Like, come on, are we doing? He's the king.
0: Okay.
5: He's been the king. He's been the chosen one since he was, 15, 16 years old. LeBron James.
0: Okay.
2: All right. Can't go wrong with that.
0: Okay. I'm not going to go LeBron James.
2: Uh-huh.
0: I'm just not going to do that. I'm going to go King Joffy from Coming to America.
2: Oh, okay.
0: All right. My son works. James Earl Jones. He's like, come with me. Let's take a stroll. He was great as King Joffy in Coming to America. So I got him. That is my, that right there, David, that's my number three. What's number three on your list?
2: All right. So everybody knows I was born in Louisiana.
0: Yes, you were.
2: Love New Orleans.
0: Yes, you do.
2: King cake. Delicious.
0: That's a good
2: king cake. Can't go wrong. Mardi Gras time.
0: Yeah.
2: Get a little king cake.
0: Little baby right
2: there. Little baby
0: the
2: right
0: cake.
2: There. Little cake. Get a little cinnamon glaze on it.
0: Uh-huh.
2: King cake number three.
0: Okay. King cake. That's number three. E-Dog. We got king cake from David. LeBron James from Shannon Penn. King Joffy from Coming to America for me. What's number three on your list of kings?
6: So these are all great options here. And LeBron James, Shannon, look. King James, what he was known for. I feel like he's just LeBron now for me. You know what I mean? You know, like
0: you've demoted
6: maybe
0: him.
6: King LeBron. I don't know, but like,
5: you sure it's not James Cincinnati right now talking?
6: I don't know. Just like, I feel like he's gone beyond that nickname. If that makes any sense.
0: Okay, he's LeBron now.
6: He's just LeBron. Like Magic was his nickname, but he's just Magic. Like,
0: okay.
6: I don't know. That's just how I feel about LeBron.
0: I don't.
6: There's a lot of King nicknames in sports.
0: Mm, sure.
6: So. Maybe it's not as special. We'll get to them later in the list here.
0: Uh-huh.
6: But for right now, my number three, this king didn't have to say a single word. This king was threatening an entire kingdom for years on end and eventually came to heads. We're talking about the Night King from Game of Thrones.
0: Look at you.
6: I mean,
0: look at you.
6: Cold as ice. Ice in his veins, literally.
0: Cold. Look at you. Off the board. First Elvis, now the Night King from Game of Thrones. We bring back in our Queen Christine Lisi as David Dennis Jr. is just shaking his head. Remember.
2: I mean, my man went out there and got murked. He only lasted one episode of battle. I'm just throwing it out there.
0: That's okay.
2: He did all that talk. One of the big draft busts, I think, in Game of Thrones history.
0: Either way, he was still the Night King, and that's E-Dawg's King. So Christine Lisi, our Queen. We got David with King Cake. As a native of New Orleans that he is. E. Dawg says the Night King from Game of Thrones. Shannon Penn says LeBron James, the king of the NBA. And I say King Joffy from Coming to America. So Christine Lisi, our queen, break the tie.
1: LeBron.
0: Boy, she's been quick today. Usually,
1: this was hard. I gotta be decisive today.
0: Usually take a couple of seconds.
1: Yes.
0: King of pop, done. LeBron, done. Part of our kings and our selection committee.
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0: Jay in the Queen City of Cincinnati. 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
5: 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I'm Jonathan Zaslow, alongside Gabe Neitzel. We are in for Peter and Courtney. Gabe, how you doing? Good to see you. Happy 4th of July weekend.
6: Happy 4th of July weekend to you as well, my friend. I'm feeling great. You mentioned you're hoping everybody's feeling good. I don't think everybody is feeling good.
5: No.
6: Mikey C, our guy, is struggling.
5: Well, struggle city for Mikey C, all right? He'll be okay, though. He's a veteran of the game, right, Mikey? You'll be okay?
7: He only turned 250, once,
5: That's true. Yep. It doesn't look a day older than 240, though, all right? Give it up for the old girl turning 250 yesterday. So we got a lot to get to here today, and let's get after it. We start every hour like this.
0: This is the biggest story of the week ever.
5: I mean, the biggest story, it feels like it's been going on for 6 months, although I do love it, is the World Cup. I actually looked up yesterday, Gabe, how long is this? Like, when is the final? I put you on the spot right now.
6: Ooh.
5: The final match of the World Cup. Do you know what day that is taking place?
6: I will take a stab. I don't know specifically. I'm going to say the 26th. I'll say 3 weeks from today.
5: That's not how you play the game. The answer is July 19th. July 19th is the final match, which is going to be at, you can't call it MetLife Stadium. It's New York, New Jersey Stadium. Because if you call it by the sponsored name, all of a sudden FIFA is knocking on your door. They kidnap you. They take you away. You're never to be seen again. It's New York, New Jersey Stadium. Well, yesterday, the World Cup featured a pair of games. The first round of 16 games this year. You had France was a 1-0 winner over Paraguay. It was a penalty scored by Mbappe. I think it was early in the second half there. You had a little bit of a kerfuffle after the game as well.
6: Ooh,
5: because, France was, and Mbappe mentioned this, they were not pleased with the way Paraguay played. Apparently very dirty. Ugly soccer is the way it was described.
6: So they did get the goal via the penalty, and it came after a lengthy VAR replay.
5: I think it was the right call.
6: It was the right, so that's what I wanted to ask you. Is that the right call? Because I feel every time that they end up using this replay system, we end up having a referendum on whether it's good or bad. It should be in the game, but this was the right way to use the replay.
5: Yeah, I think this was pretty easy. I mean, it was a penalty in the box, pretty clear foul, and Mbappe buries it. And that was the final. 1-0, France advances. And then, earlier in the day, actually, Canada, the first host country here in this World Cup to be eliminated. Canada lost to Morocco 3-0. Here's Team Canada head coach Jesse Marsh.
8: Nobody has higher expectations of ourselves than us, right? Nobody's more disappointed in the fact that we lost a game that we were very much in control of than ourselves. And so we have to swallow that pride. We have to continue to think about how to get better, be humble to the fact that we have a lot more work to do, and commit ourselves to it every time we're together. And that's what we will do.
5: Yeah, he's very outspoken, the Team Canada head coach, Jesse Marsh. I don't know, can you make the case that you were in control of the game when you lost 3-0? I mean, you lose a game 3-0, it's like losing, an American football game like 41-0.
6: Yeah, but they were, honestly, it sounds a lot like what we heard from Kenny Atkinson during the Eastern Conference Finals.
5: Canada won analytically yesterday?
6: Yeah, it sounds like, they were in control, so they may have won the game. The also crazy thing about this, and shout out to Rachel, who sent this to us this morning, Canada put out a statement about how, disappointed they were that they lost this game. What? We're putting out statements now after losses?
5: I think it's
6: and you
5: more
6: get eliminated?
5: About... I think, not that I expect the U.S. or Mexico to do this, but I think it's more about, they were a host and, for the first time, and they made it. Canada had never even earned a point in the World Cup. I think it's only their second World Cup appearance ever. So not only did they earn a point, but they won games. They got to the round of 16. So I think it's just more about, you know, this is really like the first unique experience to them. So I'm good with it.
6: Okay. So building a little bit of momentum, you can put out the statement after you lose.
5: Yeah. So France and Morocco, they will meet in the round of 8 today. Brazil and Norway. Oh, Holland, good player. That's at 4 p.m. Eastern. Oh, and this is a great one. In Stadium Azteca in Mexico City is Mexico and England. That's at 8 p.m. Eastern. Huge advantage for Mexico because above sea level, they're about 53,000 miles above sea level. It's very, very hard to breathe up there. Only the Mexican team knows how to breathe up there. So Mexico and England, that's tonight. That's going to be a great one. How about a 4th of July tradition, Gabe Neitzel, Coney Island, and Joey Chestnut. He did it again. Gabe, his 18th mustard belt. He downed 66 hot dogs. And the buns. You got to get the buns, too. Mm-hmm. I mean, are we watching the greatest athlete of all time?
6: Maybe the greatest competitor of all time? I don't know about athlete. Athlete's going a little too far. But, you know, if you want to call him an athlete. Nobody's. The thing is, nobody's challenged this guy since Kobayashi was around. Because remember, Kobayashi, like back in the early 2000s, was the guy that was dominating this event. And then Joey Chestnut has come along, and as you mentioned, 18 mustard. I believe he was suspended there or wasn't allowed to compete. There was a conflict of interest. And
5: well, yeah, and you remember they met again, Chestnut and Kobayashi, on Netflix like 2 or 3 years ago, right, yes. Rachel? Am I remembering that correctly?
3: I guess. I actually wasn't looking that up. Sorry. I asked Mikey a question. Did you know this is his second time he's hit 66 hot dogs? It's actually his lowest stat.
5: I mean, he couldn't eat one more. Has he just given up now? Couldn't have downed one more.
6: He didn't need to. Second place was 51.
3: Yeah, like, so he's just so good. He doesn't even need to like go put his full energy into it anymore.
6: Just had
3: it
6: cruise finished. Control.
5: Yeah. Here is the 18-time mustard belt champion Joey Chestnut alongside Marion Crowder.
9: At what point did you realize that you had the rhythm today to take another one?
10: Oh, I knew right away that I was fast. I knew I was going to be able to get the win, but I knew also early I wasn't going to break the record, so I just had to stay calm, don't push things, don't make any big mistakes. Dang it, man, I got so much room left, but dude, it's going to be a fun 4th of July, and thank you so much.
9: We knew that the heat coming into today, pushing 100 degrees, we were wondering how much it was going to impact things. Up there competing, how much did it actually have an effect on the competition?
10: Oh, yeah, it did, but yeah, it's I'm not gonna go into it and say I'm looking for excuses, but it slowed me down. But there's room for improvement, just like a lot of things, and everybody, and I'm gonna find a way to improve.
9: 18 muster belts. You have set the standard in this sport for two decades now. You're the king on the 4th of July. But what does it mean today to be able to stand on this stage on America's 250th birthday?
10: Oh my God, it's awesome. You know, eating here on the 4th of July is, dude, it's a dream. It's electric. And, there's no place better on earth.
5: He has set the standard for all you kids out there who have a dream of capturing a mustard belt. That guy right there is the standard.
6: Just out of curiosity, he said their earlies as long as I didn't make any mistakes.
5: Yeah.
6: What mistake are you making during a hot dog eating cut? You don't get enough water on the bun?
5: Like,
6: cost him?
5: You know, if you go a little bit too fast, you wind up puking everywhere. And imagine if you puke. Not only is it disgusting, but you probably aren't allowed to do that, you know?
6: Yeah, disqualifying, I would think.
5: Yeah, maybe. Let's take it to Major League Baseball. I mean, what else is better to do on 4th of July than to watch a little bit of America's pastime? Tied at 8 in the 9th inning last night, Yordan Alvarez walked it off for the Astros.
11: The 1-2. And Alvarez hits it well to center. Back is Mullins on the warning track. He leaps. See you later! Yordan Alvarez, his second home run of the game. Ends it as the Astros walk off the Rays 10-8. Number 29 for the big man.
5: KBME 790 AM on the call as the Astros knock off the MLB leading Rays 10-8 in the 9th inning. Alvarez, like you heard there, his second homer of the game, his league leading 29th. That's a good call right there, Gabe.
6: Great call, and he did it on a day where he was named an all-star. He is the starter for the American League. He is going to be the DH for the AL coming up in just a little over a week in Philadelphia for the Midsummer Classic, as all of those teams were announced yesterday as well.
5: And finally, maybe the biggest of the biggest stories of the week. Let's hear the latest from Tim McMahon, ESPN NBA reporter, on SportsCenter yesterday. What is the latest on LeBron?
12: They've got it down to about 10 teams or so. They've heard from almost everybody in the league. You know, there's the teams we've been talking about, the Cavs, the Heat, the Warriors. The Sixers have their attention after this Jaylen Brown trade. You know, the idea of teaming up with the Denver Nuggets or with Anthony Edwards in Minnesota. You know, those are all intriguing. Here's the thing. LeBron is in no hurry, and none of these teams are in any real hurry either, because this isn't like his previous free agencies. You don't have to hold a max slot space. You don't have to move money around if he decides that he's coming. He's either going to get a mid-level or maybe even a minimum from these teams. So he's going to take his sweet time, probably going to create some content along the way. And I don't know when. Maybe it'll be the final decision. I don't know when that will come down.
5: I mean, I think Tim McMahon is spot on. How do you not put together a TV show and call it The Final Decision? That's a no-brainer right there. Can we dust off Jim Gray? Let's go. Final Decision.
6: Well, it seems like they're making a documentary around this all. So I don't know if they're going to save the decision exclusively for this documentary so then they can sell it to ESPN+, Netflix, whoever they want to sell it to. That seems to be the direction that this is going. And then that obviously goes into documenting what I assume is going to be his 24th and final season.
5: Well, there you go. Those are our biggest stories of the week. This is Best Week Ever. He's Gabe Neitzel. I'm Jonathan Zaslow. We're in for Peter and Courtney today. Coming up next, World Cup fever is in full swing. How huge is tomorrow's U.S.-Belgium match? We get into that next. 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
24: Welcome to DMV Spotlight here in the nation's capital, where we shine a light on the issues impacting D.C., Maryland, and Virginia. And today I'm delighted to welcome as my guest, Audrey Wood is the brand new Virginia History Affiliates Coordinator. It's a brand new program. And I just want to thank you for joining me today on DMV Spotlight as we look at the Virginia 250 Passport Program in this wonderful semi-quincentennial year for the United States. Thank you so much for joining me.
25: Yeah, thank you so much for having me.
24: Well, I wanted to start by asking you about this Virginia 250 Passport Program. I know this is sort of unique. Obviously, we're celebrating America's 250th anniversary, an historic milestone. And we know that the Virginia Museum of History and Culture, which is in Richmond nearby, has really been the lead place for this 250 Passport Program. So tell us a little bit about it and how it came to be.
25: Yeah, so the Virginia 250th Passport, it's a commemorative passport that highlights over 70 historic sites across Virginia. It kind of started as an informal call from VA 250 a few months ago, asking for sites to participate, and then the VMHC picked it up, and we kind of organized everything and got the passport rolling. So really the goal of it is to get visitors out to some of these sites and kind of experience the history of Virginia.
24: And Virginia really does have a wealth of places for people to go that look at our past as a nation and the foundations of our nation. So many things happened here. But why don't you give us a little bit of an overview, Audrey, specifically maybe focusing on some of the places in the larger D.C. area, if that's comfortable for you.
25: Yeah, absolutely. You're absolutely right. There is a lot of history here in Virginia, and we tried to make sure that we were hitting as much as the regions as evenly as we could. So some of the really cool highlights that we have in Northern Virginia are all of the museums from the from Historic Alexandria. So Alexandria's Office of Historic Resources, they have about 8 different sites. So that really takes you through a lot of the history of the founding of the nation, but also past that, just right there in Alexandria. So those take up a few of them. And then we also have the Museum of the National Museum of the United States Army and the National Museum of the Marine Corps in there as well. So quite a wide breadth, I would say. Just in Historic Alexandria alone, there's quite a diverse, some diverse stories in there. So yeah, it's really exciting.
24: And did these historic spots decide to participate? Was it up to them, or did you sort of look at all of these sites around the Commonwealth and say, wow, that would be a good fit?
25: Yeah, so we reached out to, I would say, well over 100 different sites all throughout the Commonwealth, kind of just cold called each one of them, and reached out and asked for participation. And the ones who got back to us, we included in the passport. So it was kind of more of an informal process, but we also used the list that VA 250 had of people who had reached out initially to put everything together.
24: And then that's great. And then explain to us how the Virginia 250 passport program actually works. Is there actually a passport itself as we consider one that you would put in your hand?
25: Yes. Yeah. So passports are available at a few different distribution sites. So they're all available at the signature sites, which are here at the Virginia Museum of History and Culture, Colonial Williamsburg, Jamestown Yorktown Foundation, Monticello, and Mount Vernon. So Mount Vernon would be the closest one for Northern Virginia folks. But they're also available at the VA 250 Mobile Museum, as well as Virginia Tourism's 12 welcome centers all across the Commonwealth.
24: And then once you have this passport, what is the goal?
25: Yeah, so once you get your passport, you will get your first stamp in it. And that first stamp, after you get that, you're eligible for a 15% discount on sites that have admission fees. The goal is to travel and check out these different sites and get at least 5 stamps in your passport. And once you have those 5 stamps in your passport, you'll fill out the last page of the passport for the sweepstakes, and you can enter into a sweepstakes to win prizes.
24: Oh, that's fantastic. And are we allowed to know what the prizes are? Is that not public?
25: Yeah, absolutely. We have a few different ones. Some of them are 1-year family memberships to different sites, specifically to the signature sites. So Colonial Williamsburg, Mount Vernon, Monticello, and the VMHC. And then we also have 10 winners that will get a $250 cash prize, and one winner will get a $2,500 prize.
24: Oh, those are really, really great prizes. And I know that I'm even on your website at the moment for the Virginia Museum of History and Culture, and there is such an extensive list of passport sites in the Northern Virginia area. We've got the Alexandria Black History Museum, certainly the Lyceum in Fauquier County. There is the History Museum out at the old jail there, Gadsby's Tavern back in Alexandria, very familiar for folks. Of course, Mount Vernon out in Loudoun, the Heritage Farm Museum, Manassas Museum. You mentioned the Museum of the Marine Corps. That's the one you see when you travel down 95 as we leave D.C. and head down towards Richmond. But let me ask you about the Virginia Museum of History and Culture, because folks do travel down that way quite a bit. And so what can people see there?
25: Yeah, so we are Virginia's History Museum. So we cover the entire story of Virginia from the indigenous folks that occupied this land all the way up into today, the 21st century. So it's a really wide breadth of history. Specifically right now, we have our We the People exhibition that's on display through, I believe, September of this year. And that is talking about the history of immigration in Virginia. So from the founding of the nation all the way through modern day and the different waves of immigration that have happened. But we are also the Virginia Museum of History and Culture. So we have quite a few different cultural exhibits ranging from folk art installations to our exhibit titled Our Commonwealth that has different pieces, touchstones of culture from all of the regions in Virginia. So kind of no matter where you're from, you're going to find something here that you'll really be able to connect with in some way.
24: I'm speaking today with Audrey Wood. She is the Virginia History Affiliate Coordinator for the Virginia Museum of History and Culture, discussing, of course, the Virginia 250 Passport Program for the nation's semi-quincentennial, but the special things that are happening across the Commonwealth, even going beyond July 4th, of course, the biggest celebration. But how long will the passport program last? Does it last through the year?
25: Yes. So passports will be distributed through December 31st. The last day to enter the sweepstakes for the passport will be on December 1st of this year. But you're welcome to use the passport all the way up through then. So really the hope is that, you know, the celebrations and the engagement with these sites won't end on July 4th. We really want folks to continue through the summer and the fall and kind of get out to as many sites as possible and kind of continue on with this, you know, excitement that we've garnered around the 250th.
24: And have you had any sense of how many people are participating in the passport program? Or is that not something you'll know more until after maybe into 2027?
25: Yeah, well, it's a mix of both. So really, it kind of depends on how many sweepstakes entries that we'll get. That's a really big way that we're measuring things. But also, one of the biggest ways to tell that people are really excited about this program is that we initially ran 250,000 passports. So that's how many we initially had printed. And then just a couple of months later, the passport program debuted in November of 2025. And by March of 2026, we ran another 75,000 passports. And it looks like we're probably going to end up going through that stock. So people are really excited excited to get these in their hands and kind of start engaging with the program.
24: That is amazing. And do you feel that really this whole celebration around America's semi-quincentennial has sort of renewed or reignited people's interest in the founding of our nation, including all of the history in Virginia?
25: Yeah, absolutely. I've heard from most of these sites that they are seeing an increase in visitorship even seeing their own 250th commemorations. They have also been reporting just a lot of increased engagement and enthusiasm. I think right now especially is a great time for people to kind of connect over our shared history and kind of figure out how we can move past this 250th as, you know, a one united nation and kind of remember not only where we came from, but also how we can use this history to kind of propel us forward into the next few years.
24: Do you feel that over the years that the role of museums in both history and culture have expanded into people's lives?
25: Yeah, so very regularly, it's seen that museums are regarded as one of the most trusted institutions, like cultural and educational institutions, for many, many people. And I think that especially, particularly here at the VMHC, we've spent a lot of time figuring out how we can best serve all Virginians and trying to make sure that these stories are represented. And I think that folks have really responded to that. And we've seen a huge increase in visitorship just over the last couple of years, especially during the 250th year. But we see a lot of engagement with all of our different special programs and also our temporary and specialty exhibits too. So I think that the 250th is a really great time for museums to kind of remind people, you know, why we are these trusted institutions and engage with them in the best way that we can.
24: And do you find that more schools and families are reaching out for educational support from the Virginia Museum of History and Culture?
25: Yeah, absolutely. So we actually have spent the last few years, especially going into the 250th, one of our initiatives was to expand our civic education programs. And we have a lot of really exciting things coming up with that. So we've had some increased participation with, you know, school groups and families, particularly through our civics education, but also our typical education, you know, in education and engagement that we do throughout the year has increased as well. So, yeah, we've seen a lot of excitement surrounding that.
24: Well, I just want to thank my guest today for speaking with us. We've been talking about America's 250, but specifically in Virginia, the Virginia 250 Passport Program, really spearheaded by the Virginia Museum of History and Culture. And we've been speaking with Audrey Wood, the Virginia History Affiliate Coordinator at that museum. And I just want to thank you, Audrey. Thank you so much for your time and expertise. And if people want to learn more about the Virginia 250 Passport Program or the Virginia Museum of History and Culture Museum, is there a good website they should look up?
25: Yeah, absolutely. The Virginia Museum of History and Culture's website is virginiahistory.org. There you'll find information about all of our events and exhibitions and also some different educational resources. And then specifically for the passport, the website to visit is virginiahistory.org/Virginia250Passport.
24: Well, thank you so much. And again, I thank my guest, Audrey Wood, the Virginia History Affiliate Coordinator with the Virginia Museum of History and Culture. Thank you so much for joining me today on DMV Spotlight. And join us again next time at this same time for DMV Spotlight. I'm Barbara Britt.
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4: And it's real big on the analytical side of basketball, so I'm sure that may have been a factor also in them moving on from Jaylen. But Jaylen Brown's, they're just too difficult to come by to move on for him, not to mention he's in the prime of his career, and then you're going to let him go?
5: Not going to be too critical, Gabe, but I will tell you, the guy who used to run the Celtics, he would have thrown up.
6: But not to be too critical, because they have their reasons. I'd love to know what those reasons are that Brad Stevens had. Would love to hear from him. Maybe we will hear from him this upcoming week once the trade is official, because I still can't make sense of this one. For somebody who has been so universally praised for all the different moves that he has pulled off since he transitioned from the head coach to the front office, this one makes absolutely no sense to me.
5: Well, matter of fact, they have already set a press conference featuring Brad Stevens tomorrow. So, you know, imagine, because tomorrow the league year starts, the trade becomes official. So, I was going to say, we'll get some answers. You may get a whole lot of, team president speak, but there's going to be a serious Q&A session tomorrow with the president of the Celtics, Brad Stevens. That should be really interesting. Paul Feinbaum, biggest sound of the week. He was on, of course, the Paul Feinbaum show, and he was asked about Lane Kiffin, LSU, versus Taylor Swift, Travis Kelce. Which marriage lasts longer?
7: Paul, the Feinbaum fandom want to know, do you think this marriage will last longer than Lane Kiffin's tenure at LSU?
8: That's the easiest question you've ever asked me. Yes, yes, yes. Kiffin has no shot at LSU. I think these two are going to make it.
5: Gabe, no shot at LSU for Lane Kiffin?
6: I mean, he's going to stick around because they're paying him a bunch of money, but I'm with Paul on this one. I am choosing to believe in love and agreeing that Taylor Swift and Travis Kelce are going to, this is going to be a long-lasting and happy marriage. Where has Lane Kiffin gone that it's lasted and been happy and has, you know, made it past 4 or 5 years? Doesn't exist.
5: You got to figure those two are going to make it. If they can't make it, well, what's in store for me? I mean, come on now. How about Tony Kornheiser and Michael Wilbon? That's right, the hosts of PTI on the ABC American 250 special. If you were wondering, what's the greatest American sports rivalry of all time? Tony and Wilbon have it.
9: For me, the constant rivalry is a college rivalry. It's got to be something like Ohio State and Michigan, because this is your school, this is your town, this is your conference. I'm going to say Duke, North Carolina in basketball, because my daughter-in-law graduated from Duke. Her father graduated from North Carolina, and they can't sit in the same room and watch the game. And that's a rivalry, kids.
10: I've been to a lot of those, including just this March. I went to Durham to renew Duke, North Carolina, and I love it. But Tony, if I'm going to go basketball, it's Lakers-Celtics. And I know it's about time for them to have another one. They haven't had one in a little bit since Paul Pierce and Kobe.
9: But for that to happen, they have to cross over and they have to win.
10: They do. They got to win and face each other in the finals. Yeah.
5: Gabe, you're up there in Wisconsin. I mean, what about the Packers and Bears?
6: Yeah, Packers-Bears, I think, is on that short list. I can't believe Wilbon went to NBA there. Yes, Lakers-Celtics used to be a great rivalry. I don't think there are any rivalries really in the NBA anymore. And the fact that you had to go, I mean, what rivalries exist in the NBA? It's all player rivalries. It's not team versus team.
5: Well,
6: Celtics,
5: yeah,
6: Lakers, if both, it has to be if both are good. True rivalries.

0: based on the World Cup visibility. But every time it gets better, and this one being in our home country is huge. 2002, when we got to the quarterfinals before, to your point, was only 8 years after Major League Soccer started. The social media part was not a part of this. And so I do think this is a really unique opportunity to bring in more fans and then continue the excitement into our domestic leagues after the World Cup as well.
1: How much of an advantage is it for this game to be not just in the United States, but in Seattle tomorrow, where a stadium that just holds noise, unlike any other stadium I think we have in this country, and that's where they get to play this round of 16 game tomorrow?
0: I think there's a few factors there. One, what an incredible venue, what an incredible stadium, to your point. They have the 12th man. We know that. Their crowds are unbelievable. It's a very big soccer city, Seattle. I also think having a recent memory of playing Australia there and getting a win will also be something that in some ways the guys really like, and they understand we can win on this field as well. And there's all those intangibles. When you get to the highest level, so much of the separation is psychological. Everyone's a top player. Everyone has a technique. Everyone knows the tactics. That psychological piece is also critical. And I think having that plus the home field advantage plus the support of the nation is going to be a huge factor.
2: Casey White, former WNT midfielder, and you can catch her on Apple TV, MLS soccer analyst. Excellent job, Casey. Enjoy the rest of the World Cup. Thanks for hanging out with us today.
0: You too. Thanks for having me.
2: 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I'm Jonathan Zaslow, in for Peter and Courtney here on Best Week Ever. 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

0: 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This was SportsCenter, is presented by Gusto. You can check it out. A lot of good episodes out there. We'll take a couple more calls. We're going to do a little World Cup. Myron's into it. So am I. You need the videos this morning from Cape Verde with the players returning home and the heroes welcome they're getting. If you haven't seen those, you got to look them up. The feel-good story of the year. That's all next here on Matt and Myron.
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0: is in any World Cup competition, when you start advancing, then you start meeting the big boys. And that's just the nature of the tournament. But the United States have done everything that they've been asked to do up until this point. And what I think is encouraging from an American perspective is they've done it with a different style than what we have seen in World Cups past. In World Cups past, it was very much about, man, let's fight our way through trying to get to a set piece, a corner kick, something. We somehow run into a goal, and then let's work hard, and let's defend hard, and let's make sure that we're able to close down spaces, and then we'll win a game 1-0. The style of play for the United States from the very first minute against Paraguay in that first match was, we're going to get in your face. It's going to be high press. We're going to force turnovers higher up the field. We're going to score goals. We're going to score multiple goals. Now, again, I'm talking about the United States, multiple goals in a World Cup environment. That tells you that this team is different. And so this game against Belgium, while it is a team that traditionally has been better than the United States, and just go back to 3 months ago where they played a friendly, and it wasn't all that friendly because Belgium beat the United States 5-2, and it wasn't all that competitive, I think there's been an evolution from the United States since then till now, and obviously they have the environment and playing at home on their side. Belgium is a team that is aging. That is, they have this very fine line between experience and old. And if the United States want to expose how old this team can be, it's, the tempo has to be very high from the very beginning of the game. It's a similar story to what Mexico needs to do against England, the United States need to do against Belgium. Speed the game up and force these old guys to get around the field.
1: Alejandro, before I let you go, Posh, our coach, do you like the fashion? I kind of think he both looks it's good, but also looks like he's about to go fishing with his buddies. Do you like the one shirt buttoned halfway down his torso with only one button? You like that look?
0: I mean, if he's going to go for it, he might as well clip the sunglasses on the button. And now we're cooking. Now we really looked. We're about to go fishing on the 4th of July. I mean, it's a very casual Friday sort of look for me. I don't know. You see other coaches in this tournament all suited. You'll see Carlo Ancelotti today for Brazil. He'll be in the three-piece suit. I don't know if we want to go that far, but it does look like our guy Mauricio Pochettino is about to go on Cape Cod. But, you know, what do you know? Well, what do I know? As long as they keep winning, it doesn't matter. You wear what you want for everybody.
1: Yeah. That's exactly right. Great stuff, Alejandro Moreno, ESPN soccer analyst. Enjoyed it. We will talk to you again soon, all right?
0: Yeah, thank you. Take care, guys.
1: There you appreciate go. It. Wow. I did not expect the person on this show to say, if you want some England, go back and look. I didn't expect it to be him.
2: Yeah, he threw a curveball. It was,
1: you know, that's what the World Cup will do for you as well. We will do a little more World Cup. We still have to talk about LeBron and more. That's next here on Matt Myron on ESPN Radio.
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0: But the most clutch defensive play came in the ninth inning. The Orioles had Tyler Wells on the mound. They had a three-run lead, tying run at the plate, and the powerful slugger Eugenio Suarez, and the Orioles came up big defensively.
1: And the 0-2 coming. Hit to the gap in the left center field, hit pretty well. Couser's on the run, reaches out into a slide, he makes the grab. A sliding stop by Colton Couser. He pops up, throws it back to the diamond. Oriole fans in full voice here in Cincinnati yelling out moo after Colton Couser makes a great defensive play.
0: Orioles would get the final out in that bottom of the ninth. They went on to win it 8-5. And can they make it four in a row for the first time this season? That is the big question heading in to this matinee today at the Great American Ballpark. As we mentioned, it was a big day for Adley Rutschman. He became an All-Star for the third time in his young career. He also had two doubles yesterday, and he drove in a couple. When we come back, we will hear from the Orioles backstop. That's next on the Orioles Radio Network.
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1: Great to have you alongside as we continue our countdown to Orioles baseball and Baltimore looking for their third series sweep of the season here on this Sunday in Cincinnati. Sounds like it'd be a nice podcast, wouldn't it? Sunday in Cincinnati. Well, Saturday was certainly a great day for the Orioles backstop, Adley Rutschman. He'll be behind the plate today, catching the finale with Kyle Bradish. Adley Rutschman is the fourth catcher in Orioles history to earn multiple All-Star game selections, joining Matt Wieters, the most recent to make it to four straight Midsummer Classics. A 2026 All-Star.

0: star, Adley Rutschman, got word from his skipper, Craig Albernez, got handshakes, hugs, and high fives one by one from the entire clubhouse yesterday afternoon, and we spoke with Adley shortly after he got the honor.
1: Adley, it's another all-star selection for you. How uniquely special is this one?
2: It's very special. It's been a goal of mine to, go to the all-star game and to be able to get back there, and so I feel very blessed. So it's cool.
1: Craig talked about the work that you were putting in to make this year a standout for you. What were you thinking when he was giving the speech to the team?
2: Oh, I had no idea. Saw team meeting on the sheet, and didn't know exactly what it was about, but when he started talking and kind of started sharing this is the third time and whatnot, I was like, maybe. So it was pretty cool.
3: What was it like getting hugs from all your teammates there after that team meeting?
2: Oh, it was great. Just very fortunate to be surrounded by the guys on this team. It's a lot of guys who I'm close with, and so it means a lot to have them be supportive and be happy.
4: You've been playing really well behind the plate this year. Just how much pride do you take in the defense that you've been able to play at such a high level this season?
2: Yeah, I mean, I take a lot of pride in it. For me, it's hitting's one of those things that you can hit the ball hard and it can still be an out, but I always feel like defense is a lot more controllable, and really enjoy all aspects of catching and being behind the dish, working with guys, and being able to do what you can to help, win the game on both sides of the ball.
5: There are only about a dozen catchers in that MLB history that have made three All-Star games in their first 5 years. I guess when you hear that, it kind of goes through your head, just the career that you've kind of built for yourself this far.
2: Like I said, I feel very fortunate. I'm surrounded by really good people, great teammates, coaches, and just the investment that they've taken in me from growing up till now means the world to me. And so just fortunate to be in this position, and very happy to be a part of this moment.
1: Have you called anybody yet, or are you letting them find out at the show?
2: No, I had to call some people. A little too excited to not share it, so I told them to not share until later, but yeah.
1: Who'd you call?
2: Parents, agent, friends.
3: After 2025, that was a season that the injuries, didn't feel maybe the way you wanted it to. How intent were you this offseason and going into spring training that you could find the version of play that you feel you're capable of?
2: Yeah, I mean, that was the biggest focus all offseason, is just trying to, one, stay healthy, and two, just get myself in a position to be able to have the most success possible. And so, like I said, a lot of really supportive people helping me with all aspects of, physical, mental, emotional. And so for me, it's just a culmination of that to be able to, get here now and to just kind of just continue to progress.
5: Have you started thinking yet about the most important part of the All-Star game, which is what you're going to wear on the red carpet?
2: No, thank you for reminding me that I got to find something to wear. So that is going to be immediately after this. So I got to find something to wear.
0: I'm guessing he's making some sort of mood board or theme sheet last night after that Orioles victory, getting ready for his starting assignment today with Kyle Bradish behind the plate. He's headed to the Midsummer Classic. That is Adley Rutschman. We'll talk about the honor with his skipper, Craig Albernez, on the other side of the break before the Reds and the O's lock up for their finale on this Sunday afternoon across the Orioles radio network.
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1: Orioles going for a sweep today in Cincinnati, Ohio. And yesterday, the Orioles found out, as did Adley Rutschman, that he would be their lone representative in the Midsummer Classic coming up in Philadelphia, Pennsylvania. Now, that could change. Injuries, some players opt out. Vladimir Guerrero Jr. already has, which would make some other Orioles candidates to be named to the American League roster. But for now, it's just Rutschman. And yesterday, Craig Albernaz spoke about that and the big nod for Adley.
17: In my opinion, there's a few more guys in there that are definitely worthy of a nod, but you know, for Adley, it's especially looking back at a year ago and what he had to go through last year and the injuries and the adversity, and to kind of attack the offseason with a diligent plan, and now you come into the season seeing the work, all the work he's put in. It's been really cool, and it's well deserved. I mean, it's his third All-Star nod, you know. Right now, being the sole representative for us, you know, I know he takes that to heart, and it means a lot to him, and it means a lot for us. And, you know, Adley is, yes, his performance on the field, like, deserves it, but the impact he makes on people around him, to me, is, like, the real calling card. And when you're a catcher, you're a servant leader by nature, you know, and Adley does a great job of navigating our pitches, the position player group. You know, it's also really cool to see him and Sammy work together, and how much Adley pours into Sammy, you know, and so he can learn and grow. So it's all like those little things to me that it makes it really cool. Like, obviously everyone sees the performance of it, and it's well deserved on the performance side, but it's even more deserving on the person he is.
18: Were you the one to tell him?
17: I didn't tell him personally. I held off. I wanted to surprise him and everyone else, and just made like a team meeting, and then made the announcement then.
18: How cool was that moment?
17: It was cool. He was not expecting it, which was awesome. It was, it was a really cool moment. Get to see everyone, you know, a huge round of applause, obviously. And then the cool part is everyone formed like a single file line, the whole locker room, to go give Adley a hug. You know, it's one of those awkward, cool things in baseball, and you know, Adley's not much of a spotlight guy, you know, so it's cool to take a moment with each one of his teammates and coaches and the rest of the staff to give him a hug. So it was a really cool moment.
5: There have only been about 13 or 14 catchers in MLB history who have made 3 All-Star games in their first 5 seasons. What does that say about the career that Adley has had so far and the career that he's sort of building towards?
17: Yeah, it says a lot, you know, especially when you have that notoriety coming in, right, as the 1-1 and, you know, the top prospect, and to actually have that work show through immediately and make immediate impact in the big leagues. It's really tough, especially at the catcher position. And so for Adley, it's awesome. I mean, he's, you know, I think Matt Wiedes has the most for catchers in the Royals with 4, you know, so Adley's already 1 away from that, which is a really cool special moment as well. So, you know, with Adley, the immediate impact he's made, and the cool thing about Adley is he's constantly trying to chase his potential, you know, and that's how you sustain longevity in this game, is you don't get satisfied with where you're at. You're continually trying to find ways to get better and keep pushing, and, you know, just like anything with all of our guys, but, you know, the future is really bright for him.
3: Mentioned the work that he put in over the offseason. When he first, like, had the first conversation with him, did you get a sense that this was a guy that really wanted to put 2025 behind him and prove that, like, he knows how good he can be, and this is obviously a lot closer to what he hopes to be?
17: Yeah, for sure. And it's put 2025 behind him, but also the cool thing about that conversation was also, like, learning from 2025 as well, you know, and how he can make adjustments moving forward, not only for this year, but the next 10, 20 years, however long he wants to play. And, you know, that's the coolest part, is, you know, you learn from your mistakes, you learn from your experiences, and you make the adjustment. And to see Adley do that, it's a lot easier said than done. You know, the work's the hard part, and, you know, Adley loves the work, and it's a really cool just acknowledgement to be one of the best in the world and play the Minnesota Classic.
0: Orioles skipper Craig Albernez on the third All-Star nod for his catcher, Adley Rutschman. In the lineup today, behind the plate and batting second for the Baltimore Orioles. We'll have lineups coming up, but when we come back, as we get closer to first pitch here in Cincinnati, we will have the injury report. That's next as we continue on the Orioles Radio Network.
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0: 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And still no update on two big pitching and bullpen injuries for the Orioles. First, the closer Ryan Helsley placed on the IL a few days ago with right elbow discomfort. And Keegan Aiken
2: who hit the injured list a few days prior to that. Keegan Aiken, still no word on what his status will be long-term, but he is on the injured list, and we expect an update on both pitchers at the beginning of the next homestand, which begins on Tuesday. When we come back, a look at the starting pitchers in this game, and we have first pitch around the corner from Cincinnati. Orioles going for a sweep on the Orioles Radio Network.
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2: Orioles popped out of bed here on this Sunday morning, carrying a broom to the ballpark with a shot to sweep the Cincinnati Reds. That's right. Trying to make it 3 straight against the Red Stockings and make it a first of a season, winning 4 consecutive. We've got the play-by-play story coming up in just a couple of moments, plus a preview of the pitching matchup, and we'll check the field conditions after we take 10 seconds along the network for station ID. 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
0: With Brett Hollander, I'm Ben Wagner. 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It looks like the haze from last night's fireworks show is still around the ballpark. It's a little humid. There's more cloud cover. A little bit of a breeze cutting from right field to left, but it is still sunny and extremely warm. We'll check in at 85 degrees, now just a couple of moments away from our first pitch. It'll be dealt by Nick Lodolo. He's 1-2, dropped to a 5.05 earned run average. And for Kyle Bradish, he at times this season has looked like the ace from a couple of years ago. He pitched like an ace last season coming off the injured list. And this season, yeah, more of the same, except the last time out. And the right-hander was equally as frustrated trying to figure out why.
3: No, I mean, I felt good pregame bullpen. Got out there. I mean, first inning was pretty good. Second inning was pretty good. And just kind of got out of the zone. Fastball command was obviously not as good as it has been as of late. And like I said, they did a good job not chasing any curveballs that were decent pitches. They just waited me out.
0: That's Kyle Bradish. He's back on the bump today facing the lefty Nick Lodolo. The Reds are ready to take the field. We'll have the starting lineups in the first pitch right after this across the Orioles Radio Network.
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2: Game number 91 for the Orioles and the conclusion of this very brief three-game road trip before an off day tomorrow and then commencing the final homestand of the first half on Tuesday against the Cubs. Here's how Craig Albernez will line it up today against the Reds, going for a sweep and four straight wins. Gunnar Henderson will lead off and play shortstop. All-star Adley Rutschman behind the plate batting second. Taylor Ward in left field hitting third. Pete Alonso now with 60 runs batted in. He will clean up and play first base. Kobe Mayo gets the start against the left-hander batting fifth, and he is the designated hitter. Tyler O'Neill will make his first appearance of this series, batting sixth in right field. Leody Taveras in center hitting seventh. Jeremiah Jackson gets the start. He will bat eighth and play second base in the red hot. Blaze Alexander will bat ninth and play third base. For Terry Francona and his 40 and 48 Reds, Ellie De La Cruz leads off and plays shortstop. Sal Storton, all-star, he will be at third base batting second. J.J. Blade in left field batting third. Eugenio Suarez, the DH, cleaning up. Spencer Steer made a great throw in right field yesterday. He's at first base today batting fifth. The catcher's Tyler Stevenson hitting sixth. Noelle Marte in right field batting seventh. T.J. Friedel in center field hitting eighth. And Edwin Arroyo will bat ninth and play second base. Cleaning home plate today is the veteran umpire Brian Onora, and the umpire plate clean is presented by the Maryland Center of Excellence on Problem Gambling. If you or a loved one have a gambling problem, call 1-800-GAMBLER. Eric Backus at third base. The crew chief, Laz Diaz, at second. Chris Siegel will be the first base umpire. And can the Orioles do it? Can they finally, Ben Wagner, win four in a row? They are 0-6 in their previous attempts this season.
0: It's been pretty incredible why they have not won four in a row. Today is the day, and they're trying to get out of Cincinnati with a sweep. First pitch of the ballgame, a fastball on the inside corner, and strike one to Gunnar Henderson. Adley Rutschman, the all-star, then Taylor Ward in the top third for visiting Baltimore. Just a short stay here in the Queen City. Back with an off day tomorrow. The 0-1 pitch, Humpback liner snared on a bounce by Steer, the first baseman, bent down to a knee, races over to first base, and retires Gunnar Henderson. So a quick but sharp out on the leadoff man for Baltimore. That'll bring in Adley Rutschman, who has had a nice series here in Cincinnati with three extra base hits while going 3-for-9 at the plate. Now 18 doubles, a triple, 8 home runs, and driving in 45. Switch hitter will bat right-handed against the lefty, Nick Lodolo. Sets up, and a compact stretch, rocks back and fires. And the first pitch of fastball over for a called strike one. Just getting started, right on time, 106 here in Cincinnati, Ohio. 85 degrees. Looking at a hazy condition over the banks of the Ohio. The 0-1, swinging a foul back. No balls and two strikes on Rutschman. Not much of a breeze to speak of today. Very reminiscent of how it was on Friday, although about 10 degrees difference and less humidity. Heavy thunderstorms, rain came through the area shortly after the fireworks and the drone show concluded last night. If people were hanging around downtown Cincinnati, they got soaked on their way home. Nothing into the count on Rutschman. Rocking and firing. Lodolo has it fouled back. No balls and two strikes still on Adley. So here we are. It's the seventh time this season that the Orioles have rattled off three consecutive wins. So far they are 0-6 trying to get to a fourth straight win. Rutschman stares out. Lodolo deals. And a soft liner into center field. It'll hang up for Friedel, who moves underneath it. And there are quickly two away. This is the longest in Orioles franchise history that they have won three consecutive games and not reached a fourth consecutive win. In 2006, it happened five times. In the 1950s, there were four times that it happened. 60s, a three-attempt bid, just like in 1978 and 1990. Pitch to Taylor Ward with two down. Down and in. One ball and no strikes. So where we are with this little streak and stop, it's been unheard of in franchise history for the Baltimore Orioles. The 1-0 pitch to Ward. Missed inside. Two balls and no strikes. Ward went 1-for-5 in last night's victory. 1-for-3 in the opener on Friday. The 2-0 cuts right over from Lodolo. And it's two balls and one strike. This first inning is being brought to you by Jones Junction. 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The 2-1 inbound. Swinging a line, drive out to left field. Blade on the move, can't get there in time. He'll have to play it on a hop, ranging to his right. He'll cut it off quickly. And sharp contact for Taylor Ward, who's now had a base hit in all three games here in Cincinnati. And he's starting little by little to knife into that tough rut that he brought to the Buckeye State. Now 4 for his last 28 at the plate. That gets a cleanup man, Pete Alonso, to the dish. What a night he had at the plate. The pitch from the lefty. Off the outside corner. Ball one on Alonso. On base five times Saturday night. Walked twice, went 3-for-3 with a double. Orioles would go on to win 8-5 on Saturday. The 1-0. Fouled back. One ball and one strike. 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Scoreless here in the first. Two down, runner at first. Lodolo, the lefty, looking over at Taylor Ward. Kicks and comes home. And Alonso pops it up. Into a cloudy sky. Underneath it, T.J. Friedel in center field. Slightly to his left. Makes the one-handed squeeze with the right hand to retire Alonso and the Orioles here in the first. No runs, a base hit, and a man left. Kyle Bradish returns to the bump for Baltimore right after this on the Orioles Radio Network.
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0: No score after our first half inning has gone by. Kyle Bradish returns to the bump. He gets Ellie De La Cruz, Sal Stewart, and then J.J. Blade in the top third of the Red Legs lineup. Cincinnati 40-48 on the year, and they are struggling right now. Bradish, the big right-hander, comes set and fires. And a first-pitch fastball in the outside corner. Strike one to Ellie De La Cruz. Cincinnati, in the longer form, has dropped 11 out of 16. Over the last week, dropping 5 of 6. And just been a tough slog for Cincinnati right now. Bradish fires the 0-1. Fouled away at home plate. No balls and two strikes on Ellie De La Cruz. 3 for 7 with a couple of walks in this series. What he does with the bat, extremely impressive. We've really enjoyed his defensive work in this series. The 0-2 pitch from Bradish. Fastball just a little bit low, and we're going to have a challenge. This is Brian Onora. Brian Onora, the home plate umpire, has his first challenge of the day. Adley Rutschman tapped the cap. We look at the video board, and it's right there for a strike. And De La Cruz is rung up. He'll go down looking. Read this earlier today in USA Today. There will be 7 umpires that will retire at the season's conclusion, and 2 of the 7 are on this crew. Laz Diaz, who has second base today, and Brian Onora, who's got the plate. They're going to retire after the regular season. There's Sal Stewart. The pitch. Punched out of play up the right side. Strike one. So 7 umpires, Laz Diaz, Brian Onora, working this series. Lance Barksdale, Marvin Hudson, Tony Randazzo, Andy Fletcher, and C.B. Bucknor will all retire at the conclusion of this year. The 0-1 from Bradish. Breaking ball rolled towards the hole. Backhanded pickup by Henderson. Off-balance throw on to first. What a play! Gunnar Henderson doing it again. A fadeaway throw deep in the hole, stepping into the outfield grass, and threw a dart to first base to get the out. What a play by Gunnar Henderson again. That's today's best play on grass, brought to you by Von Paris Moving and Storage. They don't get any prettier for number 2 than what he just did. First pitch rolled sharply. Diving stop at second base made by Jeremiah Jackson. He pops up, throws to first, in time to get the out. Dazzling defense by Baltimore. First Henderson into the hole at short, then Jackson ranging into right field, sliding into the outfield grass to retire the side. 3 up, 3 down work, turned in by Bradish. Off to the second, still scoreless, on the Orioles Radio Network.
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0: Scoreless after one here in Cincinnati. Beautiful afternoon to wrap up this brief road trip for the Birds. Kobe Mayo, Tyler O'Neill, and Leody Taveras come to the plate. The lefty, Nick Lodolo, picks up the target, rocks and fires, and the first pitch fouled away by Kobe off to the right for strike one. Brett Hollander, I don't know that we've seen two more fantastic plays turned in by the middle of the diamond. Certainly not consecutively this year, but equally as impressive with Henderson ranging into the hole deep into the outfield grass by making the throw, then Jeremiah Jackson a headlong dive into the right field grass, popping up for the shorter throw, but still to get a couple of outs.
2: It's been good defense here in Cincinnati. It's been better as of late. The getaway day on Wednesday, the win over the White Sox, was also very good. But yesterday, the Orioles played not only great defense, but clutch defense.
0: 0-1 to Mayo. High at the hands. One ball and one strike.
2: It got Brandon Young out of some serious jams. A bunch of double plays turned behind Orioles pitchers yesterday, and a big part of a victory.
0: The 1-1 pitch to Mayo. Down and away, two balls and one strike. And the final play of the ball game as well, turned in by Colton Cowser, was incredibly impressive. A 29-foot per second sprint speed for him, running down a ball that had a 45% hit probability. 2-1 fouled back. Two balls and two strikes. 29 feet per second, I guess I should say, just to clarify that sprint speed. And Cowser went into a foot-first slide running underneath that drive of Eugenio Suarez. Certainly denied two runs that would have scored on the play. And Suarez representing the tying run in the ninth inning last night. Scoreless here early. The pitch to Mayo. Broken bat, roller foul, first base side. And Mayo lost his balance, and he ends up on his keister. Right on top of home plate. Loses the lumber, loses his balance. Trying to get some humility. Now he's laughing about it after his leg gave out. Goes over to the near end of the Orioles dugout, reaching for a new piece of pine. Now he'll have to doctor it up. Get ready to continue this at bat at two balls and two strikes. Kobe getting his first start of this series. A couple of right-handers opened it up, and Mayo not performing offensively against righties. He's mashing left-handers. No surprise that his name is in the starting lineup today. Went 2-for-12 in between the series of Washington and the Chicago White Sox. Back in the batter's box, the 2-2. Sharp ground ball headed towards the hole. Backhanded pickup by De La Cruz. Overhand chuck on to first, and Mayo is retired. One away here in the second inning. That'll bring up Tyler O'Neill. And just like Kobe Mayo, Tyler O'Neill is getting his first start. For Tyler O'Neill, it's the first start since Canada Day. He made a lot of pomp and circumstance about Independence Weekend, and deservedly so. The Eve had a great start for the Orioles. Samuel Basayo with a home run, just like last night. Three-run shot for Sammy in the first inning. The pitch to O'Neill. Fastball strike on the outside corner. 0-1 on O'Neill, who hit a home run while wearing his red and white shoes on Wednesday against the White Sox. The 0-1 pitch darts over for a called strike. O'Neill finds himself in the early hole, nothing at two. Nick Lodolo certainly isn't somebody that's overpowering. 28 years of age, resides in Fort Worth, Texas. The 0-2, fastball high. One ball and two strikes. Anywhere from 93 to 95 miles an hour with his fastball velo, but he needs to sink it, swim it. Move it up, move it down, move it in, move it out. The 1-2. That cuts down and in. Evens the count of two balls and two strikes. Missed away with the fastball, then yanked the fastball to even it up after being in front 0-2. Here's the pitch. O'Neill fouls it away at home plate. That shoots to the guy right on the on-deck circle, Leody Taveras, who swatted at it like it was a pesky fly floating around his head. How many of you have been swatting flies on this great holiday weekend? Swatting flies maybe around the barbecue, the spread that's outside during your picnics. The 2-2. Hit hard on a bounce down to third. Backhanded by Stewart, fading near the line, on a bounce, onto first in time. That'll retire Tyler O'Neill. Well, we've seen some good contact against Nick Lodolo early. But right now, Baltimore has the Adam ball. Everything put in play right at him. Leody Taveras, the switch hitter. He'll bat right-handed. No score here in the second. Lodolo fires. Up and away, ball one. Well, Leody has mashed right-handed pitching. All the power coming. The authoritative swings that we've seen from Leody in the left-handed batter's box. The pitch outside. Two balls and no strikes. But he did connect for his first home run against a left-handed pitcher on Wednesday against the White Sox. Now three on the year for Taveras. And the 2-0 pitch. That ripped over. Good sinking fastball, 93 miles an hour. And it's 2-1 on Taveras. Batting seventh here this afternoon. The 2-1. Fouled away at home plate to level off at 2. Leody getting consecutive starts. He was in the lineup last night, went 0-for-4 with a walk. Infield back, outfield opens the gap in left center as Taveras asks for time. Now works on the batting gloves a little bit. Ryan O'Nora adjusting his belt, shoulder to shoulder with the Orioles hitter. Now we're ready to go. And a 2-2 pitch. Right down the middle, strike three. Taveras goes down looking for a strikeout for Nick Lodolo here this afternoon as he clears the card in order in the second against Baltimore, keeping us scoreless on the Orioles Radio Network.
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2: 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And right now we have a bit of a delay in this game because home plate umpire Brian Onora went inside the Orioles dugout. I think he's having a communications issue with Major League Baseball and the other umpires and the ABS system, I'm guessing.
0: It looked like it. Remember in the at-bat with Leody Taveras, I mentioned that Brian Onora had been adjusting his belt. Well, on that belt, there's a whole bunch of buttons and communication gear that he uses to communicate both in New York and with ballpark operations here in Cincinnati. And right after that strikeout, Brian Onora marched over to the near end of the Orioles dugout and then started to remove some stuff off the belt. So I have to see if he's back and fully communicating with everybody. But it took a moment to get that all adjusted. Now Eugenio Suarez will lead it off against Kyle Bradish. We've got no score in the second. Orioles right-hander rocks and fires. First pitch right in there for a called strike. That's a good sinker at 94 miles an hour. Looking down at my card, the strikeout looking of Ellie De La Cruz and a challenge from Adley Rutschman. And then great plays by Jackson and Henderson in the middle of the diamond. The 0-1 just off the outside corner. It's one ball and one strike. So when a pitcher can say he relies on his defense, man, did Kyle Bradish ever. And that perfect start. Rutschman dips the right knee, places the target, and the pitch. And a curveball. Did he offer at it? Nope. Yes, he did. One ball and two strikes. Suarez with a couple of hits last night. He drove in two of the five. The 1-2. Check swing. Did he go? Yeah, he did, and he knew it, too. Went after that big slider. So he saw the fastball, he saw the curveball, he saw the slider. He got a heavy dose of Kyle Bradish here in round one. Second strikeout for Bradish. And Kyle's looking to be more sharp than what he was his last time on the bump, and he recognized right away that he did not have good fastball command against the Washington Nationals in his last start. Pitch to Spencer Steer. Slider low and away. And without fastball command, you can just rock back and be way more patient against the breaking balls, not need to sell out at the fastball. So that compounded all the issues for Kyle Bradish his last time out. One down, nobody on. The 1-0. Pop the glove with a good sinker on the outside corner. One ball and one strike. Bradish on the hill making his 18th start of the season. The 1-1 floats over with a good slider. One ball and two strikes. Bradish will turn 30 in September. Good size on the hill, 215 pounds. Always out of the stretch. The 6'3 frame readies and fires. And a bounding ball deep at third base. Second hop handled by Blaze Alexander. Good throw over to first in time. Steer retired. Around the horn defensively, everybody's been involved so far. Now with Blaze Alexander, Gunnar Henderson, Jeremiah Jackson, and Pete Alonso. Outfield, left, center, and right. Taylor Ward, Colton Cowser, and Tyler O'Neill. Three ground outs, a couple of strikeouts to get the five retired against the Reds. No score here in the second. Tyler Stevenson, the hitter. First pitch slider, a little bit low, ball one. Against the Nats, Bradish and the Orioles handed a losing decision, set back 6-4. Bradish wasn't long for the ball game, 85 pitches in four innings. The 1-0. Check swing at the slider. They appeal to first. Didn't go around. Bradish got a couple of strikeouts. Issued five walks. Season high for him. And we mentioned, struggle with the command. Of the 85 pitches, only 40 strikes. He was in a meat grinder. The 2-0. Bounding ball, middle of the diamond to the shortstop side. Backhand grab by Jackson. Quick exchange, a couple of bounces. On to first to get the out. Another great stretch by Pete Alonso, going up the right field line to handle that hopper coming off the hand of Jeremiah Jackson. Good range, good play. Another three up and three down. Inning of work for Kyle Bradish. Off to the third, still scoreless, over the Orioles Radio Network.
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0: 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Cincinnati, Ohio, the backdrop, looking just over the banks of the Ohio River into Kentucky on this sunny Sunday afternoon. We've got no score going to the third. And back at the microphone, the play-by-play story from Brett Hollander.
2: Thank you, Mr. Wagner. 8-9-1 due up for the Orioles against the 28-year-old left-hander Nick Lodolo. Jeremiah Jackson making his first start since June 27, just back from AAA Norfolk. He spent a couple of days there as Jackson drives his foul down the right field line and out of play, 0-1. But good to have Jeremiah back. That move made before this series began. He was in Scranton with the Tides. But he played sporadically at best in the month of June. The pitch, way outside for a ball, 1-1. He played sporadically, but when he played, he made the most of it. 9-for-32 with a home run. He's made a couple of really nice defensive plays already today. Orioles have stacked their lineup with right-handed hitters against the southpaw Lodolo. This is hit sharply, found out of playoff to our right, 1-2. The thing about Lodolo, he's a reverse splits guy. Lefties hit him far better than righties, even though he is left-handed. Lefties are hitting .358 against him, while righties hit only .252. That is quite a contrast. The 1-2. That's a called strike three. Jackson caught looking at a curveball, and there's one out in the top of the third. Back-to-back strikeouts for Lodolo. That gives him 500 in his career. Both of those strikeouts were recorded looking, and now Blaze Alexander will bat with one out in the top of the third. No score so far in this game, just one base runner, a Taylor Ward single. Blaze takes a ball up and away, 1-0. Alexander hitting 302 right now. He does not yet qualify among major league leaders, even though he's already played in a career-high 76 games this season. Blaze is swinging a miss, 1-1. If Blaze did qualify, he would be ninth in Major League Baseball in batting average. And he's been the best hitter in baseball based on batting average.

0: 0-1. Mayo at third, O'Neill at second. Tavares, who runs really well, is at first. And the Orioles' best clutch hitter, Blaze Alexander's on deck. Baltimore down 2-1. Jeremiah Jackson trying to come up big here. The pitch. And it's hit foul just to our right and out of play. Nothing and two. The lefty, Brock Burke, is now warming up for Cincinnati. But Jeremiah Jackson is down in this count 0-2. So far, he's 0-2 today. Just back from AAA, where he was there just for a few games. Gained the start today at second base against the lefty. 0-2 to Jeremiah. Here's the pitch. And it's poked foul back home plate again, this time just below us. This has been a laborious inning for Lodolo. He's thrown 25 pitches here in the top of the sixth. Orioles down a run. Tie run at third base. 0-2 to Jackson. Here's the pitch. Low for a ball. Good take on a change, 1-2. Jeremiah trying to get it going again, but he has played so sporadically since Jackson Holliday has come off the injured list. The 1-2 popped up back towards us and just over our heads for a foul ball. Remains 1-2. Already four foul balls against Lodolo here. And he's got to be really close to the end on this hot day. The pitch. Swing and a miss. Jackson strikes out with the bases loaded. Lodolo pitches out of it. The Orioles leave him loaded. They do score one, and they're down just a run. We'll go to the home half of the sixth here in Cincinnati. 2-1 Reds on the Orioles Radio Network.
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0: That's Ben. I'm Brett. Orioles baseball here from Cincinnati, Ohio. Top of the order due up for the Reds. They're up 1-2. Kyle Bradish on the mound. Pinched in at third is Blaze Alexander as De La Cruz takes a curveball up and away, 1-0. The good news for Bradish, he's at only 62 pitches right now. He really needs a shutdown inning. The Orioles finally on the board. They left the bases loaded in the top of the sixth, the 1-0. De La Cruz swings, and he hits it foul back behind on plate, 1-1. Really important to get

0: push the right buttons and manage a bullpen and have the algorithms. And but in the end, you know, he's learning. I mean, he's just learning. He's a new manager, and he's also having a struggling offense. And his whole pedigree as a big leaguer was as a pitcher, and doesn't mean that you can't get counsel and good advice and have good coaching to support that. But it's always new to figure out like all these elements. I remember talking to Tony Vitello over at the Giants in his first year, and he's coming from college, and he said, you know, like, I have 35 people in the locker room I'm managing as a staff. You know, it's like, forget about the player.
1: Sure.
0: You know, there's analytics. There's, you know, run prevention specialists. There's so much special. So they have a lot to deal with, and it's coming at the speed of sound. And we talked to Craig Simon not too long ago, and he said that he's like, well, I have to balance even just my life, right, my family life. So there's a lot to it. And Dave Roberts is just a machine. He's done it. He knows it. Everything is familiar. And, you know, he has the resources. He's maximized that resource. And he knows that the front office will give him what he needs when the time is right.
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1: Thanks, Doug.
0: All right. Thanks for having me. Appreciate it.
2: Yeah, you look at these two teams, Lance, and it's literally them going, the trajectory is so much different. And you do kind of feel like with the Los Angeles Dodgers, it's a well-oiled machine. They've won 8 of their last 10, 3 in a row. This could be a sweep against the Padres tonight. And then you look at the Padres and you see a team that's kind of swooning, like a team that's trying to kind of determine what their identity is. They're 2-8 in the last 10 games and losers of 8 straight as we hit the midpoint of the season. And you got to wonder, when and how will the Padres reset?
1: Well, that's why I think the Padres have been the tease of Major League Baseball over the last few seasons.
2: Yes.
1: Tanitra. I mean, that's the
2: yes.
1: way that I would put it. You look at Fernando Tatis Jr., Manny Machado. I mean, they went out, you know, they made sure that they put together, on paper, a very formidable lineup. And I get it, as we were talking with Doug, there are legitimate reasons why this team has lost 8 straight, okay?
2: Yes.
1: They've got a rotation that's been worn down. They've been hit by injuries. I get it. But I'm talking about the accumulation over the last few years. I expected the Padres to truly test the Dodgers. I expected them to be in the running, game in and game out. And the races have been non-competitive.
2: Yeah.
1: So, once again, the Friars, the Padres, however you want to spin it, they have been the tease of MLB and probably one of the biggest disappointments in the last few years.
2: Yeah, and currently sitting 15 games behind the Dodgers in the NL West. Coming up, fit for a king, fit for a title, maybe. It's Lance Meadow and Tanitra Batiste. This is Primetime on ESPN Radio and the ESPN app.
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0: David, that's my number three. What's number three on your list?
1: All right. So everybody knows I was born in Louisiana.
0: Yes, you were.
1: Love New Orleans.
0: Yes, you do.
1: King cake. Delicious. Ooh. Delicious.
0: That's a good
1: king
0: one.
1: Cake. Can't go wrong. Mm. Mardi Gras time.
0: Yeah.
1: Get a little king cake.
0: Little baby right
1: there. Little baby
0: the
1: right there. Yeah. Little cake. Get a little cinnamon glaze on it.
0: Uh-huh.
1: King cake, number three.
0: Okay. King cake, that's number three. E-Dog, we got king cake from David. LeBron James from Shannon Penn. King Ja from Coming to America for me. What's number three on your list of kings?
2: So these are all great options here. And LeBron James, Shannon, look, King James, what he was known for, I feel like he's just LeBron now for me. You know
0: Whoa.
2: What I mean? You know, like,
0: you've demoted
2: maybe
0: him.
2: King LeBron. I don't know. But like,
3: you sure it's not James Cincinnati right now talking?
2: I don't know. Just like, I feel like he's gone beyond that nickname, if that makes any sense.
0: Okay. He's
2: like,
0: just LeBron now.
2: He's just LeBron. Like, Magic was his nickname, but he's just Magic.
0: Okay.
2: I don't know. That's right. Just how I feel about LeBron.
0: I don't
2: There's a lot of king nicknames in sports.
0: Mm. Sure.
2: So maybe it's not as special. We'll get to them later in the list here.
0: Uh-huh.
2: But for right now, my number three, this king didn't have to say a single word. This Ooh. King was threatening an entire kingdom for years on end. And eventually came to heads. We're talking about the Night King from Game of Thrones.
0: Look at you.
2: I mean,
0: look at you.
2: Cold as ice. Ice in his veins, literally.
0: Cold. Look at you. Off the board. First Elvis, now the Night King from Game of Thrones. We bring back in our Queen Christine Lisi as David Dennis Jr. just shaking his head. Remember.
1: I mean, my man went out there and got got murked. He only lasted one episode of battle. I'm just throwing it out there.
0: That's okay.
1: He did all that talk. One of the big draft busts, I think, in Game of Thrones history.
0: Either way, he was still the Night King, and that's E-Dawg's King. So Christine Lisi, our queen. We got David with King Cake as a native of New Orleans that he is. E-Dawg says the Night King from Game of Thrones. Shannon Penn says LeBron James, the king of the NBA. And I say King Joffy from Coming to America. So Christine Lisi, our queen, break the tie.
4: LeBron.
0: Boy, she's been quick today. Usually,
4: right? I gotta be decisive today.
0: Usually take a couple of seconds. Yes. King of Pop, done. LeBron, done. Part of our Kings and our selection committee.
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9: 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So the police should be reaching out to this community. And this community should reach out to the police. That's the way to make this a safer place.
10: Start the conversation and help stop crime. 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